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0: Motley Crue, The Looks of Kill on the Grand Strands, classic rock, and you're home for the TNA Morning Show with Tommy and Beth. 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
20: All right, let's take a last look at that Wave 104 forecast. For tonight, mostly cloudy skies, low around 72. Watch out for a pop-up shower or thunderstorm. Tomorrow, mostly sunny, high near 83. Watch out for showers, likely possible thunderstorms sometime midday in the afternoon. Tomorrow night, partly cloudy, low around 73. Let's get back into another block on this Saturday night block party. We got some AC/DC, Dirty Deeds, done dirt cheap. 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

0: AC/DC, Let There Be Rock, title track off their 1977 album. Before that, we heard Highway to Hell, Hell's Bells, Dirty Deeds, Done Dirt Cheap on the Grand Strands Classic Rock. And you're home for the TNA Morning Show with Tommy and Beth, Wave 104.1. That wraps up a block of AC/DC. Thank you guys for hanging out tonight. And how would you like to hang out with Beth from the TNA Morning Show and Rockin' Rick Roberts for Big Chill Music Bingo? 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
15: 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Here's one from Joan Jett and the Blackhearts. I hate myself from loving you. 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I'm out of here. 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
1: The house. 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

0: ladies and gentlemen, Mr. Hair himself, Dee Snider.
1: Hell yes, my wild ones, the metal has landed. Dee Snider here, and this week I'm going to shake this house right off its foundations with Skid Row, Iron Maiden, Judas Priest, and more. You know I'll be getting to your requests as well, and basically just hanging out, rocking hard, and kicking ass all over the place. Sound like a plan? Then get in, sit down, shut up, and start banging. This is the House of Hair. I'm going to start out with a request that came in to HouseOfHairOnline.com. It's from Amanda Dupree in Round Lake, Illinois, who listens on 105.7 WAPL, Wisconsin's rock station. She says, Dee, my mom and I was listening as we drive home after a long day of dealing with other people's problems, and this is our favorite song. We'd love to jam out and decompress. Well, I know you're here to rock, Amanda, not to listen to the smooth tones of my silky voice. So let's dive in and decompress already. Def Leppard's about to pour some sugar on you, and it sounds sticky. Here in the House of Hair Bangers,

a pair of rubber gloves and a nose clip, I won't. Yuck. This is Dee Snider, and you just groped Bon Jovi on the House of Hair. Up next, my official request of the week. My request of the week came in this time from Philip in Warsaw, Indiana, listening to 103.9 The Bear. Philip says, Dee, thank the metal gods for you and HOH. Best show on the air. Your show airs really early on Sunday mornings here in the South Bend area, but I'm a metal minion, and I do what it takes. It stirs the blood, gets the head banging, and sets the pace for my Sunday fun day. Thanks, Dee. Bang on, minions. Yeah, I'm not exactly sure why, but a lot of my stations put the HOH on early Sunday morning. Guess they know that for most of us, the vampire lifestyle is long over. Well, let's say I play some Black Sabbath, Philip. Sunday's the perfect day for this one. It's heaven and hell on the House of Hair. Get on your knees and start banging!

0: Ginger Air Hair for the week, a one-hit wonder that reached number three on the rock charts back in 1982 and changed John Bon Jovi's life forever. That was Canadian rocker Aldo Nova on the HOH. I'm Dee Snider, and HouseOfHairOnline.com is chock full of things to keep you hairballs entertained until I return. 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For you more obsessive stalker types, you can also follow the show on Facebook. 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
0: Live and loud, lewd and proud, this is the House of Hair. You're welcome. This is Dee Snider, and I'm here each and every week bringing you all the greatest metal from days gone by. I got one right now that might stick with you for a while. It's the title track from Y&T's 8th studio album from 1987. It's contagious, and it rocks. Here in the House of Hair, people, so turn it up and start banging!

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0: snorting whiskey, drinking cocaine, and driving girls insane right here in the House of Hair with Pat Travers. I'm Dee Snider, so what's black and blue and rocks all over? Find out as soon as I get back from hitting the head. Don't go nowhere.
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7: Give it up, metalheads. The House of Hair is back and as brazen as ever. D-side here, and while you were gone, I grabbed something hard and hairy, and I think you're going to dig it.
8: Oh, my.
7: Black and Blue is a band out of Portland, Oregon that made their way down to L.A. and became a Sunset Strip staple. I'm sure you can find some of their stuff on iTunes, but hey, the House of Hair is free, and the only button you got to push is the one that says volume. Here in the HOH with Hold On to 18. Crank it up!

Hi everybody, it's Adrian Vandenberg. You may know me from my former band Vandenberg and Whitesnake. You're listening to Dee Snider's House of Hair. Crank it up!

0: It ain't a metal show unless there's a bombastic power ballad, and that is one of the best. I sure hope you had your lighters and cell phones out for Vandenberg's Burning Heart. D's not here, and the first hour of the House of Hair is over. The only way to top it? With more friggin' old school metal, of course. It's on the way right after this.
1: Locked and cocked and ready to rock.
0: Shut your mouth!
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1: Blowing out your speakers. 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
2: All you need is a huge pile of heavy metal, a few words of wisdom from a guy who has worn way too much blue eyeshadow, an itchy trigger finger on the go button, and wham, bam, thank you, ma'am, you have the House of Hair. Welcome to hour number two of this mess. D-Snide here, and I'm taking you back in with Van Halen, Guns N' Roses, Tesla, and yes, I'll even have some bands that ain't from California. But first, it's thinking time. Welcome to the third D-Green, people. This is where I play three in a row and you figure out what they all share. I'm going easy on you this week. The third D-Green starts right now with a request from Kerry in Rector, Arkansas. Rector? It nearly killed her! Sorry, I had to do it. Kerry listens to Z95 The Bone. She wants some AC/DC because Bon Scott is gone, but not forgotten. You could say that again, Kerry. Bon is one of my personal biggest influences. Here's one for all you out there sitting in your city. You're in the HOH with AC/DC. Turn it up!

0: Mantle. How sweet it is! You just tore through three in a row right here on the House of Hair. This is D-Snider, and I just played the Scorpions, Foghat, and AC/DC. Is the third degree my metal minions? What do those three songs have in common? Well, pull on your spandex dunce, I mean thinking caps, and meet me back here in a minute. The house hair is getting all creamy when I return. Oh no, am I going to have to wash the ceiling again?
1: That's just gross.
0: Sheesh, stick around.
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0: Rocking louder and banging harder is your old Uncle D. Get off my lawn! You're locked into the biggest metal radio show on the air, from the grit of the East Coast to the glam of the West and everywhere in between. This is the House of Hair. Dee Snider here. Before the break, you heard this week's Third Degree. The songs were Big City Nights from the Scorps, Fool for the City from Foghat, and Sin City from AC/DC. What did they have in common? Survey says, obviously, it's all about headbanging in the city, which gives me an idea for next week's, but I'll keep that to myself. So, are you up for some Van Halen? If you didn't just scream, hell yeah, I don't want to know you. You disgust me. This one's by request from Sammy Dugan in Mechanicsburg, PA, the original home of Poison. He says, hey, D, I want to hear Van Halen's Ice Cream Man. Why? Well, because they kick ass, and I've been a huge fan of theirs for the longest time. And this song puts me in a good mood. Thanks a bunch, and rock on. Well, it's the House of Hair's purpose in life to put my listeners in a good mood, so here's some Van Halen for Sammy on the HOH. Now, add another scoop and listen to what old Diamond Dave has to say.
1: Dedicate one to the ladies. Someone

it's got something for you. 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Oh my my, I'm your ice cream man. 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I gotta put my banana Dixie cups, all flavors and push-ups too. I'm your ice cream.

0: That was Winger with Hungry on the HOH, which is what playing Ice Cream Man before that made me. This is the very suggestible Snyder, and I've got another one straight from the request bin at houseofaironline.com from Chris Belton in Odessa, Texas, listening to KBAT 99.9, The Basin's Real Rock. Chris says, "Hey, D, I speak for all the HOH fans in Odessa, and we want to hear Estranged by Guns N' Roses. I went to the Seattle GNR concert, and when they played Estranged, the crowd went wild." Well, Chris, I'm sure you had the time to poll every single one of my listeners in your area. So for Odessa, for Seattle, and for everyone who signed Chris's petition, here's some GNR greatness on the House of Hair.
1: When you're talking to

0: You're in the house, Metal Minions. This is Dee Snider, and I just gave you a full 9 there. No, not 9 inches. 9 minutes of Guns N' Roses by request. You got something longer in mind? Well, hit me up at houseofaironline.com and shoot it to me. I'm back in a minute. We're going down to the greasy roots of metal for something very royal. Don't go nowheres.
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had Freddie Mercury as their lead vocalist, wrote stadium anthems known the world over, and most of all, they were incredibly talented and are beloved. They are one of the biggest and best-selling rock bands in history, and their influence on metal is enormous. Formed in 1971 with members Freddie Mercury, Brian May, Roger Meadows Taylor, and John Deacon, Queen would go on to release 14 studio albums, 6 live albums, and sell over 200 million copies worldwide. Bohemian Rhapsody, We Are the Champions, We Will Rock You, Crazy Little Thing Called Love, Another One Bites the Dust, Under Pressure. Their list of hits is longer than the list of Freddie's West Village conquests, and that's a long list. 20 years after Queen formed in 1991, the world mourned the loss of Freddie Mercury, who succumbed to complications from AIDS. Although Brian May and Roger Meadows Taylor continue to perform under the Queen name, Freddie's place at the mic is one that can never truly be filled. There will never be another like Freddie Mercury. Let's go back to 1977 and their 6th studio album, News of the World, which is their biggest selling record. I wanted to play one that you don't hear every day and one that kicks some serious ass. Here's my pick. This is It's Late on the House of Hair. Long live Queen!

0: Nothing but sunshine, unicorns, optimism, and farting rainbows from Tesla right there with Getting Better on the House of Hair. Here's a D-Snyder, more old-school metal greatness approaches. Another hour is ready to go, and it all starts with a hair pair from Skid Row. Now, what kind of moron would miss that?
1: I'm a gnat.
0: I'll see you in a minute.
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2: 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It's time to make the metal. 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
3: Hope you're rested, refueled, and ready to rock because you're straddling another hour of the House of Hair. Hey, gross! I said straddling, not teabagging, you animals. Sheesh, his designer and maiden kiss, Fastway, and more are ready to go, but you regulars know how it's done. I always start this hour with a hair pair, and it's by request, too. 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D, Skid Row rocks. What else do you want me to say? Well, that about covers it, Chuck, but would it kill you to ask me how I'm doing? If you prick me, do I not bleed? If you spit on me, do I not get wet? I'm just saying. All right, you're in my house with two from Skid Row. Let's rock!

0: Kicking it up a notch with a hair pair from Skid Row, you know you're in the house of hair. This is Dee Snider, and there's no rest for the wicked, but there's always a need to take a pee. Though I am considering adult diapers, so I don't have to miss any of the action.
1: Down the hall and to the right.
0: All right, I'm back with a request for Mate Next.
2: The house? It's the house of hair.
0: Hey everybody, it's me, Dee Snider, host of the HOH. So how many times have you said, if there was only a way I could get Dee Snider to record a personalized video message for a friend, family member, or coworker? Survey says, never! But now that I've used my mind powers to plant the idea in your brain, let me tell you about Cameo. Cameo is a free app that allows celebrities to make personalized video messages. All you gotta do is book the Cameo video, tell me some basic info on who and what the message is for, and voila! Your favorite Rockstar Air personality, that would be moi, will record a message that will delight whomever you give it to. 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
11: 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This is the House of Hair.
13: Aha! Just as I suspected, you're still here. Welcome back to the House of Hair, my loyal demons. D-Side here, and this is a request from Gideon Roby, who listens to Classic Rock 98.3, The Twins. Says, D, I want this because it's hair metal all the way, baby. Well, you never have to ask me twice to play some Iron Maiden, Gideon. I want it loud, and I want it now. So punch the volume, you crazies, and get ready to run to the hills. You're dialed into the House of Hair.

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T's out here blasting you with dangerous toys on the House of Hair. All right, you've been sitting there all night hoping I'd play some Ozzy, right? I just felt it, and it felt good. Here's a lightning strike.

0: The clones on the House of Hair, you just sucked down some rock candy courtesy of the Bullet Boys. How does one follow that? We're the hottest band in the land, that's how.
1: 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I mean, it's really quite frightening.
0: So just bang in place till I get back.
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13: 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Well, it's better than being kicked in the nads.
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13: 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It's anthem time on the HOH. This is God Gave Rock and Roll to You. Sing along and sing it loud.

0: 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This is D-Snyder, and you're in the HOH. If you did it right, you just strained a neck muscle headbanging to Judas Priest, Fastway, and Kiss. I can't really top that, so I'm going to give you a moment to catch your breath and head to the House website, houseofhaironline.com, look at some cool vids, and basically wallow in the metal. I got high hopes that you're going to like this last one I have ready for you. 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
8: 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All right, I'll see you in 7, but keep this in mind in between. If it ain't metal, it's crap! Sammy Hagar's taking us out! See you next week! 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
2: Why are some songs able to tug at your heart or put you in a better mood? The opening starts playing and you're instantly back in your childhood kitchen, the backseat of a friend's car, or thinking about a person that you forgot about for years. Researcher Elizabeth Margulis has spent much of her career trying to understand why music breaks through in this way.
3: There are certain kinds of music that are tied to certain times, certain kinds of events in our life, right? There's one kind of music you might be more likely to hear at a wedding reception, and, you know, another when you're kind of visiting your grandparents. And so over a lifespan, music really takes on these associations. And we know that there's a reminiscence bump for music we encountered during our adolescence. We tend to like those songs more and have more personal memories associated with them even later into life.
2: Margulis is now a professor and director of the Music Cognition Lab at Princeton University. Before her career moved into cognitive science, she trained as a classical pianist and studied piano performance at a conservatory. During this period, she kept finding herself distracted by a different set of questions. Why does music affect us so much? And why can a piece of sound become so tightly attached to a period of our lives? She shares her own listening experience that brings her back to a specific time.
3: When I was in high school, I was actually really obsessed with the pianist Glenn Gould, the Canadian pianist, and his performances of Bach. And I listened to them so much during that time of life that I can no longer really separate that music and my love for it in this more enduring way and the kind of connection that it opens up for my midlife self back to just the way I experienced the world as a teenager.
2: There's actually a term to this feeling. Researchers call it the reminiscence bump. It's music that we discover during our younger formative years and tends to stick with us more than the rest. But here's the less obvious part. Margulis says there can also be a second reminiscence bump for music from our parents' own younger years. While we're little, we're not exactly controlling the car radio or house speakers and absorb what the adults around us enjoy listening to. Over time, some of their soundtrack gets folded into ours. A song can bring back vivid details from how you felt to the subtle details of the place around you to certain details you didn't realize you even had.
3: We know that the kinds of autobiographical memories that tend to emerge when we're listening to music have all this sensory detail associated with them. So it's less like a recollection of facts from a distance and more like a reliving of those events. There's this kind of immersive way that music takes us out of wherever we found ourselves before the song started and puts us in a really new thought space.
2: It's easy to categorize this time spent listening to music as getting distracted. We're constantly being told to focus more and stop letting our attention drift. However, Margulis says music is one place where a wandering mind shouldn't be seen as a negative.
3: I really recommend not being too prescriptive with yourself, right? So I think we are aware that we're in this kind of attentional crisis. And, you know, with all the social media and endless kind of feeds, and might have the sense that if we're listening to music and our mind wanders a bit, that we've somehow failed, again, on the attentional front. But what I want to suggest is the places our minds go to in this drifting kind of way when we're listening are actually really powerful and really deeply choreographed by the music we're listening to. So I think if we're a little more permissive and a little more curious about what comes to mind, we can appreciate the kind of depth of experience that music listening makes possible.
2: Margulis shares how she's seen that in her own family.
3: I think having music be a fun, joyful part of the household is really important. It doesn't matter what kind of music, right? Sometimes people get really hung up on the idea that a certain kind of music would be particularly edifying for kids. But in terms of getting them really hooked on what music can do, the best thing is the kind of music that is engaging for your family and that you're interacting with in this active kind of way. So my 11-year-old, for example, we let him choose what songs he puts on in the morning. He has a special doing the dishes playlist. And then he gets to blast that while he puts the dishes away in the morning. And then all the rest of us, we have to listen to kind of whatever he picked. And what's fun there is, even though his choices are really not what I would select, I still love asking him questions about it. And he, you know, has so much to say about which parts he loves and like what the song makes him think about that ends up being really connecting for us.
2: And on long road trips in their car, everyone in her family gets to pick a song they love. And after each one, they talk about it.
3: What happens half the time that's absolutely wild is that we have the same kind of random thoughtscape, and that is so interesting. The other thing that can happen is something that's quite different, and then that's a really interesting opportunity for conversation that can be harder to find across those generations.
2: And there's another part of this that feels especially relevant right now. A lot of music has become background noise for something else. Our commute, house chores, gym time. Margulis thinks there's still value in occasionally letting listening be the entire activity.
3: We have vanishingly, you know, little time to let our minds wander in the way that is so important to basic health and functioning, because there's just tends to be so much stimulation we're giving ourselves. And music is really an opportunity. Think of it kind of as a last refuge of the daydream for us to really get carried on these journeys that enable us to kind of storyify and narrativize and make sense out of the disparate kinds of inputs in our life.
2: And maybe that's why a song can still catch us off guard in a way so little else does. For 3 or 4 minutes, your mind gets to go somewhere that wasn't on your daily plan or your to-do list. To learn more about Elizabeth Margulis, her research, and her new book, Transported, The Everyday Magic of Musical Daydreams, head to viewpointsradio.org. 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The story was written and produced by our executive producer, Amira Zaveri. Sound designed by Jay Silvers. I'm Gary Price.
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5: It's almost October, the month of pumpkin-spiced everything, changing leaves, and of course, Halloween. The holiday filled with costumes and scary sights is also one of the few times of year when we put death on display. In the weeks leading up to Halloween, it's not unusual to see skeletons on front lawns and ghosts hanging from balconies. For a few weeks, death becomes part of the decor, turning something most of us spend the rest of the year avoiding into something we see everywhere. And for some people, the season also raises questions about what actually happens when we die. Have you ever wondered what happens to a body post-mortem? Or what it's like to handle a skeleton? Or what would happen if you passed away in outer space? While thinking about death and the afterlife is a seasonal theme for most people, it's just another day in the life for Caitlin Doty. Doty is a mortician and the author of the book, Will My Cat Eat My Eyeballs? Her life's work may sound unsettling to some, but she spent years trying to make conversations around death more approachable.
4: I personally was a pretty morbid child, and by the time I got to college, I decided to major in medieval history, where I studied death in the Middle Ages and actually the late medieval witchcraft trials. So I had this very academic interest in death, and I think when I started working at the crematory, I really thought that it was almost going to be sort of a summer job type thing. It was going to be something that I could look back and say, remember when I was a crematory operator when I was 22? But it really turned into, wow, this is my life. This is my passion. This is what I want to do.
5: After college, Doty brought this passion to her first job as a crematory operator.
4: I was the one in the back actually cremating the dead bodies. And this was an eye-opening experience for me because I really didn't understand what went on behind the scenes in the American funeral industry. And once I knew, all I wanted to do was tell other people and share with other people, because I think we have a real stigma and fear around death in the United States. And the only way to break through that is through conversation.
5: Doty has spent years trying to open up that dialogue by sharing her own experiences and what she's learned working in the funeral industry.
4: I think for me, working in a crematory, the most surprising aspect of it was how often I was alone, how often I was just this 22-year-old girl who was alone cremating someone who had a rich history in life, and the family wasn't there alongside me. And that's usually because the family had no idea that they could be there. The family had no idea that they could come witness the cremation and roll the person into the cremation machine with me and start the process. And that kind of lack of family involvement is really new in human history. It's really only been the last 100 years in the modern industrialized West that we've cut people out, cut the family out of taking care of their own dead.
5: To Dodie, death care in the U.S. can often feel removed from the people who are actually grieving.
4: Some people turn down the opportunity to witness the cremation because they think in their head that it's going to be this very intense experience where maybe they're actually involved in the cremation or rigging out the hot bones. I'm not exactly sure what they think, but that's not the reality. It's actually a very simple ceremony where the door to the machine opens, the family can help push in the cremation container with the person that they loved inside it, and then someone can push the button, which starts the process of the cremation. And it's almost a ritual. It's a feeling like you're involved in the experience, and then everyone can leave in a thoughtful mood. If you are religious, you can chant or you can sing. You can really make it feel like a little ceremony there in the crematory. And it's something that I really encourage families to do. I have a great deal of respect for everyone that I cremated, but they weren't my family. I don't know them. I'm some random girl. And I think that you should be there with your family member until the very end.
5: She believes it's important to recognize that this practice of being more detached from death is specific to the United States. Other countries and cultures handle death in different ways.
4: When we think about what we do in the United States, most often, which is chemically preserve or embalm the body and put them in a big, heavy wood or metal casket, that's radically different than how other cultures view death or handle death. And they actually think that we're bonkers. We're crazy for handling death the way that we do. And in turn, we often look at other cultures that do things really differently and go, why do they do that? And I really push for a better cross-cultural understanding for people because every culture around the world wants to do right by their dead.
5: Dodie has traveled around the world researching and writing about how other cultures honor their dead through different traditions.
4: I was in rural Indonesia in a place called South Sulawesi. And what they do is they not only keep the dead in their home for sometimes years after the death, but even after the person is finally buried, they will bring them out every couple of years. They will bring out their mummified body and redress them and clean the body and speak to them. Almost, it's a continuing relationship the way that we would have almost with prayer. They have it with the actual physical dead mummified body. And what was so interesting, I was there for this cleaning of the body ceremony, is that it feels so normal when you're there. It really doesn't feel like something macabre or something morbid or something Norman Batesy. It feels completely like this is a loving act that these families do for their dead. And it really puts into perspective how wrong we can be when we judge other cultures for doing death differently than we do.
5: In South Korea, many families choose to turn cremated remains into decorative beads that stay on display at home. In parts of the Philippines, some communities have long practiced burial traditions connected to trees. Americans often shy away from being curious about our deaths and what happens to our bodies. Yet, we devour true crime shows and podcasts that put death front and center.
4: To me, it's really seemed like true crime has emerged as a proxy for our death fears. It's a way to address our death fears, but almost coming at it sideways. So it's almost easier to read and get into someone's brutal murder, which is probably not going to happen to you, than it is to read about someone dying on hospice or someone having a heart attack, which is far more likely. So it's easier to read about a sensationalized death than it is a natural death.
5: That contradiction is part of what fascinates Dodie. We may avoid talking about our own deaths, but the curiosity still lingers.
4: I think a lot of people start out as children with a real morbid curiosity, and then adults tell them, no, that's wrong. Don't ask those questions. And by the time we grow up, we're not allowed to have these feelings and these thoughts and these fears. The number one thing I want to do is allow people to be curious about death. Death is interesting.
5: Dodie's unique role allows her to answer some of the creepy curiosities that people have kept to themselves. And she says most often, it's kids that come to her with the best questions.
4: Can I keep my dad's skull after he dies? Can I give Grandma a Viking funeral? What happens to an astronaut body if they die in space? Why do bugs eat people's flesh but not their bones? It's these types of questions that are so straightforward and so blunt, but so funny, that are so distinctly what a child would ask. So it's a way that an adult might phrase the question as more philosophy or spirituality, but a kid just goes straight in for the dead body question.
5: To find out more answers to some of the oddest death-related questions out there, check out Caitlin Doty's book, Will My Cat Eat My Eyeballs? And visit viewpointsradio.org for more information. This story was written and produced by Amira Zaveri and is an updated version of a story that originally aired in October of 2022. Sound design by Jay Silvers. I'm Marty Peterson.
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16: This is Viewpoints Explained. I'm Ebony McMorris. These days, more teens and young adults are choosing activities that force them to slow down. Some of these are old school granny hobbies like knitting, crocheting, sewing, and needlepoint. And this isn't just a one-off trend. This spring, Etsy reported that searches for needlepoint canvas had jumped by 172% from the year before. The pandemic pushed more people towards crafting, but more than 6 years later, why is it still so popular? For many, it's a break from screens after a long day of school or work. It's a time when your hands are busy, your mind is calm, and you're creating something start to finish. Knitting circles, crafting nights, and classes are all places where young people can meet new people and find community. And these interests are also starting to move beyond hobbies and into helpful real-life skills. This summer, the Associated Press reported that clothing brands like Levi's and Uniqlo and Primark are expanding repair services or teaching customers how to mend their own clothes. For example, the longtime denim brand Levi's has started teaching high school students how to sew on buttons, patch holes, and fix tears in their blue jeans. Part of what's feeding this interest is a growing awareness of just how disposable clothing has become and how overconsumption affects the environment and exploits labor workers. Fast fashion has made it cheap and easy to replace something that's ripped or worn out. But for some younger shoppers, they no longer want to be part of this cycle. A 2025 survey commissioned by Levi's found that 35% of Gen Z respondents said they would keep their clothes longer if they knew how to repair or personalize them. So the return of mending isn't only about picking up an old skill. For some, it's also about buying a little less and getting more life out of what they already have. That's Viewpoints Explained for this week. I'm Ebony McMorris.
17: Welcome to Culture Crash, where we examine what's new and old in entertainment. Director Matt Johnson has already released one of my favorite films of 2026 with his meta sci-fi comedy Nirvana the Band, the Show, the Movie. Now he's doubling down on the year by releasing his new film, Tony. Ostensibly a biopic of famed chef and travel writer Anthony Bourdain, Tony is a coming-of-age film loosely inspired by a few chapters in Bourdain's culinary tell-all, Kitchen Confidential. Despite its title and marketing, the movie's association with Bourdain is loose. Very loose. The film really is more inspired by than based on, reorganizing, recontextualizing, and wholly reinventing the events of Bourdain's youth to make a movie simply seeking to capture his vibe more than anything. This isn't necessarily a bad thing, because the movie is a well-paced, well-told coming-of-age story that features star turns from Leo Woodall and Antonio Banderas, with a serviceable lead performance from the holdover star Dominic Sessa. But it strikes me as unfortunate that they gave the movie a title as definitional as Tony, when the film seems so disinterested in exploring the intricacies of Tony Bourdain. It seems to have as much association with Bourdain's life as the teen comedy 10 Things I Hate About You shares with William Shakespeare's The Taming of the Shrew. It's there for sure, but you should probably change the title. Like I said, Tony is a good movie and a good time, and it's definitely something I'll revisit when it hits streaming. But some of its character choices and loose interpretation of such an iconic recent figure had me scratching my head. As a movie fan, I was pleased. As a Bourdain fan, I was left wanting more. And I was left hoping that Tony doesn't prevent someone from more accurately depicting the adventures of Bourdain's life in the 1980s culinary scene of New York City somewhere down the line, because that is where the true meat of his story really lies. I'm Evan Rook.
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1: 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And then that's like, that was an amazing compliment. 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
1: What if I were to tell you all you need to do is to spread feces on your face and your skin will look amazing? 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
2: 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Neosporin. 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

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Welcome to your Sunday morning. I am Rockin' Rick Roberts. Got nonstop classic rock for you all day long. Still got the Doors on the way. Steve Miller Band. Right now, though, how about some Rush? Tom Sawyer. 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
2: Most of us have these big, giant-ass insulated metal cups. 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
4: 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Currently along our beach, from Little River Inlet down to Merle's Inlet and 20 nautical miles out. The winds are out of the northeast at 5 to 10 knots, and we've got seas at around 2 feet. This has been your Weekend Marine Report, brought to you by the Freedom Boat Club, where the boat is waiting.
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The Red Rocker, Sammy Hagar, and I Can't Drive 55. 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I said, not a problem, buddy. 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

and TCV. Hotman Turner Overdrive, just taking care of business on this Sunday morning. Still got poison on the way. Also some Foreigner and War. What do you say? How about some Bon Jovi to get you going? You give love a bad name, Wave 104.1.

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0: Let's jump back into more nonstop classic rock. The rumor is for the 50th anniversary, and these guys are actually coming to Live Oak Bank Pavilion this coming Sunday. The rumor is that former members will be joining the regular lineup that's right now during the tour. So will it be Lou Gramm one night and maybe another original member another night, or will they all both show up one night only? You never know. So if you had a chance to win tickets to see Foreigner in Live Oak Bank Pavilion, maybe you'll get a surprise this Sunday night. 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

Poison, 1987. Now, when guitarist C.C. DeVille brought the famous opening riff of that song and attitude to his 1985 audition for the glam metal band, instead of playing the band's existing material, he insisted on introducing his own energy. When the raw, high-energy track hit MTV rotation, it skyrocketed to number 9 on the Billboard Hot 100, turning the low-budget record into a 4 million-selling smash. In fact, they completed the album with only $23,000, and that was from their own pockets and family members. Wow. And of course, they're all famous today. Well, they've been famous since 1985. How about Nirvana right now? All Apologies, Wave 104.1.

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Zeppelin, Black Dog, Classic Rock Wave 104.1, just after noontime on this Sunday. Don't go anywhere because I still got Boston on the way. I got Pat Benatar. I got Billy Squire. It's a plethora of nonstop classic rock. Right now, Def Lep. 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

From 1981, Billy Squier, My Kind of Lover. It was released in November of that year. It served as the third and final official single from Don't Say No. The album peaked at number 5 on the Billboard Top 200 and achieved triple platinum certification. Now, Squier modeled his confident, soaring vocal delivery on British star Tom Jones, aiming for an over-the-top, charismatic performance, and he nailed it. Now, the thing that's interesting is that the lyrics celebrate authentic attraction and independence, describing a down-to-earth partner who rejects superficiality and material glitter. How about Pearl Jam right now? Alive, Wave 104.1.

0: White Snake, Still of the Night. 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Speaking of the TNA Morning Show, hang out with Tommy and Beth from the TNA Morning Show for Tap That Trivia every Tuesday. And that's at Cricket Hammock Brewery right there in the restaurant, Barefoot Landing, North Myrtle Beach. All kind of cool prizes up for grabs. 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
3: 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Currently along our beach, from Little River Inlet down to Merle's Inlet and 20 nautical miles out. The winds are out of the northeast at 5 to 10 knots, and we've got seas at around 2 feet. This has been your Weekend Marine Report, brought to you by the Freedom Boat Club, where the boat is waiting.
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Guns N' Roses, Paradise City. Grand Strands Classic Rock Wave 104.1 rolling through that 1 o'clock hour on this beautiful Sunday. I am Rockin' Rick Roberts. Still got Dire Straits on the way. Alice in Chains. How about Joan Jett right now? Because we all, if you're listening to Wave, we all love rock and roll. 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
0: All right, it's time to jump back into more nonstop classic rock. Pink Floyd still on the way. Tom Petty right now. How about Alice in Chains? 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

from 1981 off the album Hard Promises, The Waiting, classic rock wave 104.1. Now, Tom Petty noted that the core line, "The waiting is the hardest part," was inspired by a famous quote from Janis Joplin, where she said she loved being on stage, but it's just the waiting that was agonizing. Now, Petty described the track as an optimistic anthem about chasing dreams when you do not know if they will ever materialize, blending romantic anticipation with the universal struggle of ambition. Well, how about Pink Floyd right now? Not going to make you wait. Comfortably numb. 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

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With a certain Cockney accent, and the response would be, if you failed, no, Jew. That's where that all originated from. It's the old icebox on a Sunday, laying a little knowledge on you and having a little fun and rocking your world. On the way, Jimi Hendrix, STP, AC/DC as well. Now, Journey's any way you want it. 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

0: 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You know how we roll. Every Sunday we do just this. Rock Your World, Queen, Metallica, AC/DC, Stone Temple Pilots, Fleetwood Mac all on the way, and a story about Stevie Nicks turning down a song that became an international top five smash. Tell you what that song was and why she turned it down. Oh, you need to put this on your calendar now. On the 24th of October, it's a Saturday from noon until 4, we're doing something very important again this year. It's the 5th annual Booby Bowl brought to you by Monarch Roofing and Wave 104.1, of course. 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

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Way 104.1, Money Talks, AC/DC, and the Icebox rocks with Metallica in a minute. Fleetwood Mac as well. And why did Stevie Nicks nix the chance to do a big song from a movie soundtrack that was a big song for somebody else? I'll tell you in a minute. Right now, Queen's Another One Bites the Dust. 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

0: Grand Strand's classic rock, Wave 104.1, Rihanna and Fleetwood Mac. Why, oh why, would Stevie Nicks turn down the chance to record a huge song that they knew was going to be a hit, they knew the movie was going to be a hit, and she said, no, thank you. Now, it was the 1980 movie American Gigolo, and the Italian producer Giorgio Moroder had put the track together and went out to find a singer and a lyricist for a song that was going to be the hook to the movie. He initially wanted Stevie Nicks to do it, but unfortunately, she had recently signed a contract with Modern Records, and she was really busy, and she had to turn the whole thing down. What's the song, and who did it? Of course, it was Blondie and Debbie Harry singing Call Me, and became a top five international smash across the world, and pretty much was the thumbprint of that movie. Remember Richard Gere, the gigolo? Nice. Yeah, I remember that. Well, let's see what's on the way. Green Day, Black Sabbath, Foreigner, and the Police.
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That's why you're here. I get it. Seeger, Icebox, Rockin' Sunday with good old classic rock and roll on the way from Supertramp, Alice Cooper, Tom Petty as well. 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

0: 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Supertramp, Icebox, giving a lot of good rock and roll on the way. Aerosmith, Tom Petty, Led Zeppelin to get you ready for an hour of all things Zeppelin tonight at 8 on Wave 104.1. It's called Get the Let Out with Carol Miller. Also, Elton John and news about Elton John. He's in the news, but has nothing to do with music per se. I'll tell you what that's all about here in a second. 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
0: You want to rock, don't you? Well, I'm going to help you accomplish that goal. Tom Petty, Aerosmith, Zeppelin, Elton John, and Elton John and some others lost some money recently. I'll tell you about that in a second. Alice Cooper now to get you ready for his show tonight at 6. It's called Alice's Attic. Here's No More Mr. Nice Guy, Wave 104.1.

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You don't know how it feels, Tom Petty. Oh, yes, I do. I know how it feels when you have good rock and roll all up in your head. I know it, and that's why I'm doing it, because I feel the same way. Elton John in a minute. Led Zeppelin coming up, too. And Elton John lost some money recently, and it wasn't in a casino. It was in a courtroom. I'll explain. Aerosmith now. Dude Looks Like a Lady. 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

0: Grand Strand's Classic Rock, Wave 104.1, Benny and the Jets. Well, Elton John, he, along with Prince Harry, Elizabeth Hurley, and a few other notable English men and women, were recently reprimanded by the courts. Why? Because those folks had filed all these big lawsuits and drugged the courts through a very long privacy case. They basically were saying that this newspaper, the Daily Mail, which is kind of like a, you know, equivalent to the New York Post here in the country. Well, a high court judge said, you know what? This has gotten so ridiculous. You guys made such a big drawn out mess of this whole thing and you lost. You are going to pay the exceptional legal costs over your failed privacy case. Between the six people involved, including Prince Harry, Elton John, Elizabeth Hurley, and some others, they're having to come up with the equivalent of about $40 million in our money to take care of this, about basically $8 million apiece. Yeah, they took a great big chunk of their money after they drugged the court through frivolous suits, apparently. So I guess Elton's going to have to get back out on the road to make up some of that money. Oh, he's got plenty. Who am I kidding? John Mellencamp, Pearl Jam, and B.O.C. on the way.
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Oh, my God. Bad Company there. Feel like making love in the icebox, waxing nostalgic, but yet looking ahead in the crystal ball simultaneously. What's on the way for your rock and roll needs? Joe Walsh, Guns N' Roses, Pink Floyd, and that'll get you ready for Floydian Slip, an hour of all things Pink Floyd tonight at 9 with Craig Bailey. In the meantime, I'm going to shake you. You shook me all night long. 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

0: 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And the Icebox, ooh, looky what's on the way for your Sunday afternoon. Guns N' Roses, Boston, ZZ Top, Pink Floyd, Journey. And speaking of bad guys and not quite so good guys, Neil Sean of Journey is in the news recently because he's kind of upset a couple of friends and bandmates, allegedly. I'll tell you about that here in a minute. Guess who's coming to the Alabama Theater next Saturday? The one and only Ann Wilson, the founder and lead singer-songwriter of Heart, is going to be here in town for the first time ever, appearing at the Alabama Theater next Saturday. The doors will open at 6. She starts her show at 7. 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
0: 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He was actually a jerk to me one time, too. I'll tell you about that. Pink Floyd to get you ready now for Floydian Slip at 9 tonight with Craig Bailey. Here's Hey You, Wave 104.1.

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Ooh, looky here, ZZ Top for you in a minute. Journey coming up, and a story about Neil Sean and a couple of bandmates who are not getting along very well. They're not playing very well in the sandbox, and I bet it's Neil who's the person that's doing all the rousing about. I'll tell you about that in a minute. 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

0: Grand Strand's classic rock, Wave 104.1, just the same way, Journey and Neil Sean on guitar. When I saw this story, I wasn't surprised. He was a jerk one night at a meet and greet after the station I was working for had a meet and greet backstage. We got to go back and meet the band members. Steve Perry was as nice of a guy as you could possibly imagine. Took time, met everybody, was just so engaging and honest and cordial. And then Neil Sean sitting next to him wouldn't even look up at people, wouldn't acknowledge people, would just sign something and shove it off. And he was just a total jerk. So when I saw this, I wasn't surprised. Frontman Arnel Pineda publicly has said he was unhappy with the grueling schedule and felt pressured or ignored when he was trying to quit the band. He said he couldn't keep up. And Neil basically said nobody forced him to stay on the road and that he was his own man bound by his own contractual obligations. Instead of trying to feel some compassion for why he may not want to continue with the band. And then Jonathan Cain, the keyboardist, he has been dealing with him in legal situations. And according to Sean, he says he feels like he gets a lawsuit or legal paper served from Jonathan Cain's camp nearly every week. And despite all this inner friction between the band, they say they're trying to work it out. And Neil says he has expressed a desire for peace and a focus entirely on the music and fans. I just find that a little hard to believe after what I saw him do that night. All right, back to the matter at hand. Rock and roll, that's what you want, don't you? On the way for your Sunday afternoon, heaping helpings of it, Queen, Metallica, and Skynyrd.
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No one like you, the Scorpions and the Icebox. Rockin' Sunday. You want to rock? I want to rock. Let's do it together. On the way, Fleetwood Mac, Van Halen, Europe as well. Right now, Steve Miller Band's The Joker, Wave 104.1.

0: 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It's not dreams, it's reality. The Icebox, Rockin' Sunday, the best way I know how. On the way, Van Halen, Europe, Black Sabbath, Bon Jovi, Rush. And 50 years later, Rush returns to the town that made them famous. I'll explain. 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Why? 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
2: Any kind of compliments that we do, you assume automatically means we want to have sex with you. 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
11: 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On the way, Europe, Black Sabbath, Bon Jovi, Rush, and Rush return a half century later to the town in America that made them famous. Right now, Van Halen, Eruption. 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

The Grant Strand's classic rock, Wave 104.1, The Final Countdown, Europe, and the Icebox with Bon Jovi on the way for you in a minute. Rush as well. And Rush return as the conquering heroes 50 years later to say thank you and rock out a town that put them on the map, basically. 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

0: The Grand Strand's Classic Rock, Wave 104.1, Rush Subdivisions. Well, 50 years ago, in Cleveland, Ohio, a radio station by the name of WMMS, and a guy named Kid Leo, primarily, and some other folks involved in that radio station, took a chance back in 1976 on this Canadian band they heard had some decent music, and they started playing them on their radio station. And the next thing you know, they are international superstars. That was 50 years ago. And the Cleveland fans showed up for them in concerts back then. And then 50 years later, they came back this past weekend, bringing its latest tour to Rocket Arena for one of the biggest rock events of the year. Thursday night was night one of a two-concert stand. Then the second one was last night. They were on stage both nights for about 3 hours. On Thursday, they did a tribute to Neil Peart. And they said, basically, we're going to pay an homage to him, a long overdue tribute, and apparently Anika Nellis knocked it out of the box. That is how you say her name, Anika Nellis. But they said that it was just an absolute amazing two nights of music, and that basically Getty said, Cleveland, Ohio, where it sort of all began for us right here in Cleveland, you guys were the ones that bought into this. Thank you for that, and thank you for this. Wow, that's so cool. On the way, AC/DC, Tom Petty, Derek and the Dominoes, and then at 6, Alice's Attic, 2 hours of music and fun, along with the verbosity of the one Alice Cooper. 8 o'clock, Get the Let Out. It's an hour of all things Led Zeppelin with your host, Carol Miller. Then it's 9 o'clock and time for Floydian Slip, an hour of all things Pink Floyd with Craig Bailey. That's all ahead for you tonight right here on Wave 104.1.
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10: 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I'm Christopher Cervini. 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She sees the little box from Christopher's Fine Jewelry. She about stops breathing. She oh so slowly unwraps it. Could it be? 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Seconds tick down. She opens it. Still holding her breath, she sees her new diamond. 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Gentlemen, you love those touchdowns. And she loves that little box from Christopher's Fine Jewelry.
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0: 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It's time once again to escape to another world where the rock is always just right. And your seasoned host is never short on stories to share. So sit back and immerse yourself in a weekend edition of Alice's Attic with Alice Cooper.
1: Welcome back to Alice's Attic. The dream of every man of a certain generation is to have a man cave, a garage with a mini fridge and a football on the shelf, and maybe a dartboard and a big TV so him and his buddies can watch the game. Up here in my attic, I have an actual cave, complete with a colony of bats, giant spiders, and rock formations that look like evil spirits. In fact, they probably are evil spirits. It's my happy place. So, lots coming up this hour. Live and Kicking with Pink Floyd, A Tale from the Attic about appearing on a classic 70s TV show, and finally some rock trivia on The Doors. But now, let's hear this.
0: Alice's Attic Weekend.

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2: In April 1975, at the Los Angeles Sports Arena, Pink Floyd performed five consecutive nights on the Wish You Were Here tour, and the reason you can hear tonight's live cut is a pretty crazy story. A man named Mike Millard used a fake wheelchair to smuggle a tape recorder into the venue, with microphones hidden in his hat. The resulting tape was so good that 50 years later, when Sony Music assembled the Wish You Were Here 50th anniversary box set in December 2025, they used his bootleg recordings as bonus material. So, here's Money, live from the LA Sports Arena.

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2: I want to tell you about September 21st, 1976. It was the season premiere of the Tony Orlando and Don Rainbow Hour on CBS, and I was the special guest, along with George Carlin. I appeared in a To Tell the Truth sketch with Tony, Thelma, Joyce, and Alice, and performed a song called Give the Kid a Break. And George Carlin in 1976 wasn't the George Carlin that the world eventually came to know. He was funny and observational, but he hadn't hit the legendary status yet. Carlin was cool, very, very cool guy, you know, because he was a hippy-dippy weatherman and went on to become one of the classic, classic comedians of all time, right up there with Richard Pryor and those guys. Well, if you watched me on the Tony Orlando show, share your memories at alice@aliceisattic.com. Rock trivia coming up right after this quick break, so stay right there.
0: Alice will be right back with more rock and roll that doesn't suck.
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1: Which member of the Doors wrote the song Lover Madly? It was written by Robbie Krieger while he was bored on a Gibson 12-string he had just bought, about his wife Lynn's habit of slamming the door when she left after arguments. The title came from Duke Ellington's concert catchphrase, "We love you madly." Paul Rothschild, who had produced every previous Doors album, walked out of the sessions after hearing his song, calling it cocktail lounge music. So let's hear it. Lover Madly by the Doors.

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9: When you turn on the radio, you should find someone there who's a pal, a buddy, a BFF. What you don't expect is for your very own late night pal to be a member of the Rock and Roll Hall of Fame. 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Confide in him now, and you shall be rewarded. It's Alice's Attic with Alice Cooper.
10: Hey, what's everybody doing? 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I talk to you, but I talk at you too. I've got an hour of music mayhem and rambling for you, so let's get that first one going right now.
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0: 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You gotta love the 80s. In Alice's Attic. Here's Coop now.
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2: Okay, once in a while, Uncle Alice gets to educate you about music that you might not have heard of. You know, way back, people joked about when they saw the name Alice Cooper, they thought I was a female folk singer. But one of my favorite albums is actually by and I'm not going to call it folk at all, Laura Nyro. I recently talked about her in an interview I did with Forbes, and just in case you missed it, I think Laura's 1968 record, Eli and the 13th Confession, is one of the best albums ever made. She died in 1997 at the age of 49, but she influenced everyone from Elton John to Joni Mitchell to Steely Dan. Her first record was 1967's More Than a Discovery, later reissued as The First Songs. In the article, I said, every single song is perfect, absolutely perfect. You listen to that, and it's like listening to the Beatles. I've never worked with a songwriter. I work with a lot of songwriters. And I'll walk in, and I'll sit down, and almost every single time, I'll find a Laura Nyro album. Or I'll say, what about Laura Nyro? And they go, best female writer of all time. Because her writing was like Burt Bacharach, only it was very personal. And her lyrics were just insane. Joni Mitchell gets a lot of credit and she deserves it. But Laura Nyro was the best. All right. So now you know the New York sound of Laura Nyro coming from me. And if you are a female artist and you haven't heard her first two albums, you will be so influenced. And you'll listen to these albums and go, wait a minute, somebody else recorded this song. Everybody recorded her songs and had hits with them. But she did the best versions of her own songs.
0: Alice will be right back.
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1: Santana had a big hit with a song that was actually written by an early member of Fleetwood Mac. Can you name the song and the writer? The song is Black Magic Woman, and the writer is the late, great Peter Green of Fleetwood Mac. Peter Green was one of the classic blues guitar players in England. He was rated right up there with Eric Clapton. Fleetwood Mac recorded the song in 1968, but Santana had the hit with their version in 1970. Here it is, Black Magic Woman, Gypsy Queen.

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But from 1994 to 1998, it was on-again. We'll look back on the Page and Plant era on today's Get the Led Out.